0: on Netflix. In an exclusive interview, Ross spoke with me about working with Tyler Perry and how Perry's blueprint is influencing the way Black stories are told in Hollywood.
1: We have to take a leaf from Tyler Perry. He has shown us the blueprint. Everybody has a story. So we have to recognize that our stories are just as interesting and as important as anybody else's story. We have to start writing for ourselves instead of waiting for Hollywood to write for us. We have to start collaborating with filmmakers and writers and actors and putting and creating content. Because if you create the content and it starts doing well, you don't have to go to Hollywood. Hollywood will come to you.
0: Tyler Perry's Beauty in Black continues to draw a global audience. Netflix says season 3 pulled in 13 million views in its first week, making it the number 2 English language TV show worldwide. All 3 seasons are now streaming on Netflix. With the latest in entertainment, I'm Morgan Wood on the Black Information Network.
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6: I'm Esther Dillard on your home for 24/7 news, the Black Information Network. Georgia Senator Raphael Warnock took to social media warning voters a Republican voting bill could cost married women their vote. The Black Democrat is taking aim at the SAVE Act, which would require Americans to prove their citizenship in person to register. Warnock says women who change their names may need a marriage license on top of a birth certificate. His office found that gathering those papers could cost about $75.
7: Do you know what that's called? There's a word for it. It's called a poll tax. In this case, I'm calling it the marriage tax.
6: Supporters say the bill keeps non-citizens from voting. Warnock says he will fight as long as it takes.
8: We are going to get down to who knew what, when, where, why, and how. There has to be justice for David.
6: That's Darren Wright at a Georgia news conference. The Black father is demanding justice and transparency after his son was allegedly killed inside the DeKalb County Jail. Wright says 24-year-old David Adu Wright told him he had been arrested after a fight. He says his son posted bond and was supposed to go home. County officials say staff found the Clark Atlanta University student unresponsive in his cell on September 24th with several wounds. He was pronounced dead at the hospital.
8: You took him off the street. You put him in your care. And in the space of 24 hours, my son died violently.
6: The family's attorney claims 6 men attacked Addo Wright in a holding cell. He says the jail has broken locks and staff missed a cell check. LSU campus police and a district attorney are now investigating a rape allegation against an LSU football player. ESPN reports Black student Kendall Francis asked them to pursue charges in September after she went public on TikTok. LSU's Title IX office found defensive end Damian Shanklin, who is also Black, responsible for rape and suspended him for a year. On appeal, a judge upheld that finding but reduced his punishment to probation. Shanklin has not been charged. His attorneys tell ESPN he maintains his innocence and will cooperate with police. An LSU spokesperson told ESPN she could not answer questions about the support Francis received. The school told USA Today it strictly followed its Title IX procedures. And finally, a proposed amendment to Louisiana's state constitution will decide whether local governments can use public funds to replace drinking water pipes containing lead. Amendment 7 would allow cities and parishes to use public funds to remove or replace lead water lines on land owned by utility customers. Exposure to lead can affect brain development and long-term health problems, especially in children. Louisiana residents will vote on 10 constitutional amendments on November 3rd. For more news impacting the Black community, listen to the Black Information Network on the iHeartRadio app or log on to BINnews.com. I'm Esther Dillard on your home for Black News First, the Black Information Network.
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11: 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A homestead exemption reduces the taxable value of your home, and that helps you lower your annual property tax bills. The rules vary from state to state, but experts say many eligible homeowners never even apply. Places like Texas, Florida, Louisiana, and Mississippi offer some of the most significant benefits, and if you think it's not worth your time, think again. It could save you thousands of dollars over time. In some states, if you are a homeowner, all you have to do to qualify is submit a one-time application to your local appraisal district or county tax assessor. Some states even offer exemptions for seniors, like the over 65 exemption, and allow you to take both at the same time. The savings could have a significant impact on Black households and seniors who rely on fixed incomes. Money news at 24 and 54 minutes past each hour. I'm Nicole Deal on your home for Black News First, the Black Information Network.
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12: Yes, back on your home for 24/7 news, the Black Information Network. Here's what's happening right now. About 2 hours from Detroit in Kalamazoo County, a Black man is facing 14 counts, including carjacking a police car and disarming an officer. It all started with a theft from a vehicle call back in July. New body camera video shows an officer arrive on scene and encounter a Black man who was jogging. That man quickly told the officer he was not breaking the law, according to Wood 8. Here's part of that newly released body camera video. In it, you hear the scuffle that ensued and ended with the cop being shot in the leg. Quick note, we edited the audio for time purposes.
13: Stop. Stop.
14: Well, come on, man.
13: Come on. Get down to the ground. Get down to the ground. I want a taser point. Give me your other hand.
14: What are you doing, bro?
13: Give me your other hand.
14: I was getting my hand.
12: That video later shows the man toss the gun into the high grass nearby before taking off in the cop car. That man, identified as 28-year-old Jalen Lipsey, is now in jail on a $1 million bond. Well, to New Orleans, where the 19-year-old charged in connection with a January murder at a popular black restaurant has been sent to a state mental institution after doctors found him incompetent to stand trial. Police charged 19-year-old Makai Kelly, who was already on juvenile parole, in connection with the murder of 19-year-old Kareem Harris. Detectives say Kelly chased Harris into a restaurant and opened fire. Investigators say he had an ongoing feud with Harris. Victims' families now want justice and answers.
14: I don't know what y'all killed my little brother for. Like, my little brother didn't do y'all nothing.
12: To San Francisco, where apartment rentals have reportedly reached an all-time high. A one-bedroom could cost you $4,400 a month. Now, that's according to a new report by real estate website Zumper. The site says blame the increased cost on the artificial intelligence sector, which is creating new demand. But that type of price could stop some young black people from moving out on their own. I'm Tammy Eswick on your home for 24/7 News, the Black Information Network. Now here's your Washington Roundup.
15: Now our Washington Roundup. President Trump says parts of the White House were a dump except for one specific area. The president told Time magazine in an interview that he nixed the Secret Service's proposed demolition of the Oval Office, calling it a special place that deserves national landmark status. During his second term, many gold accents have been added throughout the office, joining other renovations made to the White House grounds. The future of a permanent daylight saving time bill is uncertain as the Senate adjourns ahead of November's midterm elections. The House passed the Sunshine Protection Act over the summer, and President Trump has supported the bill. But with experts discussing the negatives to permanent daylight saving time, the legislation now sits in the Senate, which isn't scheduled to return to the Capitol until the week of November 9th. Senate Majority Leader John Thune also previously cast doubt on reaching the 60-vote threshold needed to pass. And that's your Washington Roundup. I'm Mike Moore on your home for 24/7 News, the Black Information Network.
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18: Stu Ward. So for those who don't know, I had been fundraising for a long time, trying to get together enough resources. I've been working with the programs around the country to get the time off necessary to heed an invite to go to Israel and then to Palestine to see what life is like on the ground there. We've been voices here for Palestinians who have been having a tough time. Obviously, there's been a lot of death and destruction in Gaza, and that has also shone light on daily life for Palestinian people. And historically speaking, there's been a lot of solidarity between black people in the United States and Native Americans in the United States and Palestinian folks on the other side of the world. And so that invite came at the right time. You know, it was on the heels of a lot of other conversations about Palestine, and it just happened to time out that way. So again, I was able to take a trip. Q and I have not yet had our debrief, but we are going to have it right now for the benefit of all our listeners. And so as Q asks questions of his co-host, he'll be getting the answers for the first time. And so you'll be hearing the answers for the first time as well. So sit back and relax. Hopefully I can kind of give you some insight into what life is like on the ground there, you know, through the lens of Ramses, for what that's worth. But I think it'll be more enlightening than what you've had so far. So, Q.
19: So, we deliberately didn't have this conversation before now.
16: so that all of us could have this conversation together. I want you to know that we've been that intentional. I mean, we've talked since Ramses got back home. We shared I miss yous. We shared our I love yous. And then we stopped talking because we would have had this conversation and then had to try to remember to try to have it again with you all. And we just determined that having it for the first time with you would be the better, would be the better thing to do.
18: Yeah.
16: You land in Tel Aviv. When did you know?
18: Well, I knew that going into Tel Aviv, it was going to be kind of tricky because there's a bit of an interview process, especially for non-citizens, as is true for most companies or countries rather, but there's an extra security step, less so for Americans, but still they kind of want to get into your politics as much as they can without kind of invading. They want to know why you're coming, you know, all that sort of stuff. So I had a pre-Israeli check when I got to my layover in New Jersey. And so they had to obviously check all of my things again, even though I was in the airport, had already gone through security. They needed to recheck everything just to make sure I wasn't bringing anything that was specifically illegal or frowned upon into the nation state of Israel. And that was the first time I like got that sense of, this might be a little bit heavy in terms of what I'm getting into. But fortunately, I was warned. If you're just checking in with us here on today's episode, I'm Ramses Jha, joined by my co-host Q Ward, and we're discussing a recent trip I had to Palestine. For pictures and videos, feel free to find us on Instagram at Civic Cipher. You can find me at Ramses Jha. Q, you can find at I am Q Ward. So to continue with the story, I obviously boarded my flight and flew over, and you know, there's a process that you have to go through to get into, to get out of the airport. Now I had applied for a visa early on, so that was already taken care of, and you know, I have a newer passport, so it's digitized, so they already knew that I was allowed to be in the country, had done their background checks and whatnot. But I remember getting to the interview window, and I got questioned. And this is, I've traveled around the world. I've been to many countries. This is not atypical. Some places they care less. Some places they care more. Israel is clearly one of the places that cares more. So the interview process was a little bit more intense. You know, they wanted to know, you know, why I was coming. They wanted to know if I knew anybody there. And I was instructed by the group that I was going with to say, I'm not going to say the name of the group or anything like that, just because they do this work because they're bringing attention to what life is like on the ground for Palestinians. You know, we tried to, we considered, I should say, routes to get into Gaza, because we the group that were there had to get smuggled twice across or around checkpoints. We'll get to checkpoints in just a second. But we had we at least had the conversation about going into Gaza proper, and it just wasn't possible. Israel is very, very strict with security. There's cameras everywhere, facial recognition. It's a very, very sophisticated military esque apparatus there, particularly so for Palestinians. If you live in the West Bank or if you live in Gaza, they're heavily surveilled, and Palestinians are subjected to military laws and military rule, whereas Israeli citizens are subjected to a different set of laws. It's literally an apartheid state. Apartheid, for those that don't know, means just basically codified racism. Like one group of people, or maybe it's not racism, maybe it's, you know, there's divided lines by religion or race or, you know, whatever metric or characteristic or quality. But it's, for all intents and purposes, it's an apartheid state. A different set of laws and rules for this group and that group. Anyway, we weren't able to go into Gaza, and that put a lot of people's minds at ease because a lot of people were really worried about me. But to continue, You know, walking up to the security checkpoint, of course, they want to know, you know, what I'm doing there. And, you know, you start asking questions, and they're really good at asking these questions, you know, because they ask you the same question over and over again to kind of trip you up. So I'm standing there for a good while. Fortunately, the thing that worked in my favor is my hair. For those that have never seen me, I have like kind of a big afro. I think that I look American. Just if you would ever see me, I think I kind of look American, but it's very clear that I sound American. I have a very pronounced American accent. And when people ask where I'm from, because it's true, I say California. And so because I don't pronounce it California or anything like that with a strong accent, they know, oh, this guy is on the level. And people tend to lighten up. The problem with me entering into the country was my tattoos, right? So I was going there. I originally had a jacket, and it had like a radio logo on it. You know, it's just a cool traveling jacket. And I thought, you know, I better take this off because, you know, they would think I'm a journalist, which of course is true, but then they would give me a hard time. I had already left my cameras and my mics and everything at home. I wasn't going to bring that because that just raises red flags. They want to know what I'm doing. And we didn't need that because I was going to be kind of moving outside of what Israel probably would have wanted. Actually, I know for certain after leaving, I would have been moving outside of the bounds of what they would have wanted for me because I got exposed to the dark side of that place, which is only in Palestine, in Palestinian territories. And it's extra dark, like Vanta Black dark. It's the saddest thing I've ever seen or heard of ever in my life. Because I had to take off my jacket, I'm there in sort of a tank top. I just flew, you know, I think it was 11 hours across the ocean to get there. So all my tattoos, my name is Ramses. That's Egyptian. It's an Egyptian name. So that's already going to cause people to look twice. But, you know, for folks that aren't historians, maybe they don't notice it. But my tattoos very much look like hieroglyphics, and I'm covered in them. So that's the part that kind of got me tripped up a little bit. And I had to kind of wait there for a longer while the guy just kind of went through. So he's like, who do you know? Why are you here? Blah, blah, blah, and a third. I'm like, oh, you know, I'm just going to, you know, hang out, visit a couple places. And the one thing that was true that I could say, they didn't confiscate my phone until I was leaving, because your exit interview is a lot harder than your entrance interview. So just know that if you ever go to Israel, they will give you a tough time if you try to leave. They can't keep you there unless they're going to charge you with a crime, but it's very scary and very tough to leave because they want to know what you know before you leave. So they didn't take my phone when I first got there. They took my phone when I was leaving. That was really scary, and because when you don't have your phone, you can't call for help and you just have to sit there. But anyway, I'm getting ahead of myself. I was just saying, like, hey, I'm going to come. There's some sites that I want to see. Once a year, I go on a trip somewhere cool. This year was this place. And why I'm coming here is because this is, you know, where you guys have a lot of history here. Anyway, the short of it is, I get through that. It was a nerve-wracking process, but I get through. I get out, jump in a car, and I'm on my way out of there. And the first thing that jumps out at you is the amount of security outside of the airport, because it's called the IDF, the Israeli Defense Force or something like that, but they call it the IOF, Palestinians do, Israeli Occupation Force. But they're everywhere, and everybody has a huge gun. It's like police in the U.S. look kind of intimidating with their vest and their little handgun on the side. The people over there, they all look like wartime soldiers. And they have like a huge, it's like a machine gun. Everybody has it. And once you get to the point where you're going into the Palestinian territories, and you can tell because you start seeing fences, and obviously there's the wall that separates, you know, the West Bank and Gaza from what Israeli citizens would consider Israel proper. A lot of Israelis believe that all of that land is theirs. They want the land in Egypt too. They want to go all the way to the Suez Canal. They want to go north. into, I think it's Lebanon. There's some river that they want to reach and they want to control these waterways. And they call this project Greater Israel. But yeah, for now, there's a wall separating the West Bank and Gaza from Israel proper. So once you start seeing that, you see the guard towers, you see, you know, the stations manned, and you see security guards everywhere. And it's just, I never got the sense that any of these folks were the good guys, because obviously I had to interact with them quite a bit. And I was only there for, you know, maybe a little over a week. So Palestinian people have to interact with these people every day. I could speak to them in my American accent and they knew that I was not a threat. I was not a problem. Palestinian people, that's not the case. Palestinian people get killed, shot, beat, denied daily. If a day went by where there wasn't our equivalent to a police shooting, and a national uprising about it, that would, from where I sit, that would be inconceivable. It happens daily. There's some form of terrorism on the ground for these people. And not just the whole group of people, like every individual, like city, it's like that. It's really some brutal conditions. And so, yeah, had to go through a few checkpoints. People want to know who you are, what you're doing, where you're going. There's no real no sense of freedom of movement. It very much feels like as soon as you say the wrong thing, you're getting pulled out of a car, and there's no recourse, really nothing else you can do about it. So that's what it looked like when I first got on the ground in Israel and then to Palestine. If you're just checking in with us, I am Ramses Jha, joined by my co-host Q Ward, and we're discussing a recent trip I had to Palestine. For pictures and video, feel free to find us on Instagram at Civic Cipher. You can find Q at I am Q Ward or me at Ramses Jha. Q, your question.
16: So two questions in one, because you touched on most of this. The first thing I want you to kind of elaborate or go more into, the driver leaving, is it Ramallah?
18: Ramallah, yeah.
16: Ramallah. Mm-hmm. And a question that I know people who only get their information from, you know, news stations, cable television in the United States. Mm-hmm. And this is posed this way intentionally about who is allowed to protect themselves. So Palestinians can't have guns.
18: Yeah.
16: Settlers get issued weapons, correct?
18: Yeah.
16: So with special rights to carry those weapons wherever they want.
18: Yeah.
16: You, being an American, got to see both.
18: Yeah.
16: What does that look like? Because you talked about, you know, soldiers or the equivalent to police carrying machine guns, but on the ordinary street,
18: yeah,
16: what does that look and feel like?
18: That's a good question. Okay. So I got to paint a couple of pictures before I get into the answer. So for people that don't know, and I didn't know, so don't feel bad. I went there. This was like a Mecca type pilgrimage for me. This is like, if you're an activist, you're going to get the most. These people are brilliant. The Palestinian people, they're some of the most brilliant people I've ever seen. Beautiful people, brilliant people. But what they're faced with is encroachment by Israeli settlers. So this is my understanding of the circumstances there. And have no fear, we're going to have a lot of guests on to kind of paint this picture a little bit more fully, you know, as the days and months go on. But now that I'm there, I know how to ask better questions. So in, it might have been 1960s, somewhere in there, Palestine was delineated from, so in the 1948, Palestine was one. It was just Palestine, 1948. Israel basically is created by the British because Palestine was a British like territory, colony, something like that. This is my understanding. Again, people, feel free to correct me. Hit me on social media. I don't remember all these details. There are brilliant people that are going to share these details in the future. But in order to answer the question, I need to at least bring you to the table. Palestinian people lived there. Britain then gave their land to Zionists. These were people who had problems in, of course, Germany and all across Europe. They had nowhere to go, millions of these folks. And Britain decided to resettle these Zionists in Palestine. And the pitch was, oh, that's like they're connected to the land because they, you know, that's like where David is from, like in the Torah, in their sort of holy text, because on they had other options to settle them elsewhere, like in, I forget the name of the country, but they could have done it in Africa, they could have done it in South America, and then Palestine. And they decided on Palestine, and they marketed to Jewish folks as a land without people for a people without a land. However, that was a falsehood because Palestinian people lived there. These people had lived there since, literally since Jesus was walking around. There's a whole war about it. The Palestinian people lose. Now, Palestinian people have been conquered in the past. They've been under Roman rule. They've been under Ottoman rule. They've been under British rule. And now they're, now this place is called Israel somehow. But Palestinian people were resisting that, hence the West Bank and Gaza, the Gaza Strip. These were strongholds that the Israelis could not hold. So they could go in with a military force and, you know, show off their strength, but they couldn't hold those places. So Gaza has, I think, like 2 million people, and the West Bank has 4 million, something like that. 6 million people total across both the West Bank and Gaza. And about 6 million people in Israel proper, or 6 million Jews and 6 million Palestinians, something like that. Somehow it's evenly split, but that number should mean something to historians. 6 million should mean something to, especially to people who know the history of Jewish people. So that's how you end up with two territories. And on they're on both sides of the country. So Israel, as I mentioned, has wanted to expand, has wanted to occupy all the land, and they want to have a democratic state. They want to appear European, so that they can function on the world stage like any other European country. It's a understandable desire, and Zionist Jews are kind of the equivalent to a sophisticated, like Ku Klux Klan Nazi, in terms of their ideology. So we'll say Nazi. Zionist Jews are equivalent to like Nazi Germans in their political sophistication. And settlers are equivalent to, just to bring you into like the consciousness and a way to like place these folks, settlers are the equivalent to the Ku Klux Klan. So they're a little less sophisticated, like almost like the country bumpkins of Jewish Judaism, right? Now, if you're like me, you grew up around Jewish people that are decent folks. Decent would be kind of underselling it. I've only grown up around Jewish people that have been nothing but kind, brilliant, amazing, wonderful, whatever. So to meet these different iterations of Jewish people, again, it's like how Nazis claim to be Christian and KKK folks claim to be Christian, and they're just a bastardization of that culture. And they use that as a sort of a veneer of, what would it be? Not credibility, but decency, to cover their really rotten feelings about things. So Zionists are indeed white supremacists. White supremacists. I didn't say Jewish supremacists, even though that's true, but they are definitely white supremacists, and I can get into those details later. Now, what they want, again, is that greater Israel. They want to control the Suez Canal all the way up to, you know, the bottom part of Lebanon. Palestinian folks are in their way. Palestinian folks cannot have full citizenship because then that would make technically the Israeli Jews a minority in their own country, quote unquote. And so these people have been relegated to second class citizenship. They cannot vote in Israeli elections. They have a puppet government, in the West Bank that is basically subject to the whims of the, Israeli government. And then there's a Hamas government in the Gaza Strip, which, you know, we've talked about Hamas quite a bit, but Hamas is a government. They're described as a terrorist organization, but that's because marketing is brilliant. But it's a desperate, powerless government for a desperate, powerless people. And I don't want to paint Palestinians as desperate unfairly. But when your enemy has guns and power and all the sway in the equation and you have none, then you might do some desperate stuff. And all of the stories I've heard, because I was on the ground asking, I gave as much benefit of the doubt, not for the sake of Israel, but for the sake of Jewish people. I will never, ever, ever abandon my post in terms of being a brother to the Jewish people. It will never happen in my lifetime. I will always be a brother to Jewish people. And I asked the questions to make sure I gave everyone the benefit of the doubt 100% of the time. When Palestinians were doing attacks, they were attacks of desperation. These were orphans. These were people who have nothing to live for, hurt people, and they have no prospects in their life, and they're going to cause as much harm as they can. Meanwhile, Israel will shoot people in mosques through windows. Like the police get on the roof and fire down into a crowd that is defenseless and we're praying. Multiple stories of that. Not just mosques, churches. Because remember, Jesus is from there. So Christians are from there. You think you're a Christian? Nope. They're the real Christians. They've been Christians since Jesus, since Jesus was alive. So, oh man, this is a heavy story. And again, I want to be very clear because I know I'll get some pushback. But I went in there as a brother to both sides and a friend to both sides, but a journalist as well. And I needed to make sure that I had as much as I could, even though I knew that one of these groups was the aggressor and one of these people was subjected to the aggression of that aggressor. And it just breaks my heart that the aggressor is doing so under the guise and under the name of Judaism. Quick reset here. If you're just checking in, I'm Ramses Jha, joined by my co-host Q Ward, and we're discussing a recent trip I had to Palestine. If you want to check out pictures or videos, feel free to find us on Instagram. You can do so at Civic Cipher. That's CIVICCIPHER, or you can find Q at I am Q Ward, me at Ramses Jha. I will continue. So, in order to hold pieces of the West Bank, because the West Bank is a much bigger piece of land. And again, Israel wants to expand fully the control that they have over this piece of land. They want to control the resources, a huge aquifer under the West Bank, plenty of fresh water, whatnot. And to deal with imposing terror restrictions, harshness in terms of day-to-day life. They want Palestinians to willingly migrate, so they're making the situations as unbearable as they can be. Israel has not treated these people like decent people. Now, again, I'm talking about Israel, the nation state. For my Jewish listeners, you are still my brothers, you are still my sister, you always will be so. So I don't want you to hear this as Jewish people. These are the Israeli government. So I'm an American. Donald Trump does not represent my interests. So if Benjamin Netanyahu does not represent your interests, you are simply a Jewish person. The Israeli government does not reflect your opinions. Indeed, on this trip, I was on this trip with two Jewish men. And I was able to see this through their lens. And now I got two new brothers, and I love them both. And, you know, anyway, we'll get to that later. So, Israel has sponsored for a long time this idea of bringing folks from the diaspora around the world into Israel, giving them land, giving them, in some cases, money, a monthly stipend, and of course, Israeli citizenship, and they get a house. And the trade-off is that it has to be in the West Bank. So you can move here. We'll give you a house. We may give you some money. You get all these resources, blah, blah, blah, and you become an Israeli citizen. So wherever you are, if you've been persecuted or you just want to retire, you want to just come hang out, you want to be with Jews, pull up. We got you. And these are like kind of the Ku Klux Klan. So these aren't the most sophisticated folks. These are kind of I'm painting them all with broad strokes, and that's not really fair, but I'm not trying to be fair to the settlers. I've had to interact with settlers myself. I haven't found one of them that's a decent person. So I guess at this point in my life, I have found a person who at least purports to be Jewish that doesn't feel like a decent person. Prior to that trip, every single Jewish person I ever met felt like a decent person, at minimum. So the settlers come in, and really the idea is, hey, we're going to give you this gun, and it's a machine gun, the same guns that the police have. We're going to give you this gun because you're going to be in the West Bank. We're going to build a road that goes straight to your settlement. It's a Jewish-only road. We're going to put Jewish flags on it. There's a far-right movement or party or organization in Israel that sponsored, I think it's called the Million Flags Initiative or something like that. So there's a flag like every 10 feet planted in the ground on the Jewish-only roads. I have a picture of a roundabout where there's probably like 100 flags in the middle part of the roundabout. And the idea is to really intimidate Palestinians. You don't need that many flags. It's silly. You know what I mean? Like all the flags are like worn out and torn. If they were American flags, we'd have to burn them because that's how we dispose of flags when they're no longer fit to display. But they don't take care of the flags out there. It's just to intimidate and to suggest to the Palestinians that the land is not theirs. So imagine if you were driving around in the U.S., let's say you're in South Dakota or wherever you're listening from, and there was a bunch of like Canadian flags on a road. You know what I mean? It would be like, what? You know what I mean? So anyway, they build their own roads. They get their own power supply. They get their own water. One of the ways you can tell the difference between a settler's house and a Palestinian house is whether they have water tanks on the roof of the house. They're all in the same piece of land too. They're like neighbors. You could throw a rock and it'll land in a settlement, or they could throw a rock and it'll land in a Palestinian yard. Palestinians have to buy their water from their own land because it's obviously Israeli controlled. They have to buy their own water. The water might be available to them once a week. They have to store all the water in the tanks on the roof. And the settlers' houses don't have tanks on the roof. By the way, there's videos of the IDF soldiers shooting at the water tanks so that the water all drains out. And the Palestinian folks don't have water to drink or wash their clothes or anything like that. And they have to wait. They have to patch it and wait another week. Anyway, so these settlers move in. They have gun rights. They can carry their gun everywhere they want. And the government doesn't stop them. They can carry them into holy sites. They can carry them through metal detectors. And they use it to intimidate Palestinians. And that's kind of the point. You have people on your land now with guns, and you don't have any, that can intimidate you. And they take full advantage of it. They can close checkpoints. They can do whatever they want. And it makes your life miserable.
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20: It's October 4th, the first Sunday of the month, and on today's program, Alexandria Ikemoni sits down with actress Taylor Polidor of Season 3 of Beauty in Black. Sociologist and author Dr. Tasha Cornwell Clark talks to Esther Dillard about her book Eternal Black Eye and what she calls the colonial costume, the pressure black women face to change their natural hair to fit someone else's standard of beauty. 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Calloway, Emmy, Grammy, Oscar, and Tony Award-winning actress Viola Davis, Family Matters star Kelly Williams. Katie Gray talks with one woman aiming to restore a park in Metro Atlanta and needs your help. Doug Davis closes out by speaking with Congressional Black Caucus Foundation President and CEO Nicole Austin Hillary about the new leaders of the CBCF. 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Welcome to The Black Perspective. 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
20: Good Sunday and welcome to The Black Perspective. Season 3 of Beauty in Black is what many have been watching on Netflix. The BIN's Alexandria Ikemoni sits down with actress Taylor Polidor, who stars as Kimmy in Tyler Perry's hit, to talk all things Season 3 and what's to come for the show.
21: What's up, guys? It's your girl, Alexandria Ikemoni.
1: ceremony in the studio, iHeartRadio, with Taylor Polydor Williams. How are you doing today?
21: I'm doing great.
1: Yes, happy to have you in studio, by the way.
21: Thank you. Yes, happy to be here.
1: I'm happy you are here. We have so much to talk about. Me and myself, a fan of some stuff. We're not going to talk about it first, but let's talk about the resume for a quick second. I mean, Snowfall, All-American Homecoming, the list does go on. But the newest show, the one everyone's watching and talking about at the moment, Beauty and Black, the newest season just came out. Tell me more about how you're feeling knowing that season 3 is now out there for people to enjoy.
21: Oh, it feels great. Mm-hmm. Like, it feels so good, and seeing everyone's reactions online. And I think I saw that it hit number 2 globally, mm-hmm. number 1 in the country. It feels insane, but overall, I'm just very, very grateful and happy to be a part of it.
1: Absolutely. Yeah. And speaking of the season and the show, for people who haven't binged it yet, even though it's going crazy online, what can people expect from this newest season?
21: All of the craziness of the first 2 seasons.
1: Absolutely.
21: Times 10. I think each season it continues to outdo itself and just bring everybody into mm-hmm. the turmoil and twists and turns of the crazy Bellary family. Mm-hmm. And, you know, this season does not disappoint, I think.
1: Absolutely. Now, did you expect it to become the phenomenon that it is right now? I mean, you mentioned number 2 globally, number 1 in the country. I mean, insane. Did you expect that going in from filming the first season?
21: No. Mm-hmm. No, I don't know if you could ever kind of think that.
1: Yeah.
21: That it would become this thing and, you know, people doing all types of reactions and think pieces
1: yes.
21: about the show. No, I didn't. I mm-hmm. thought it would be popular. I thought it would be watched, but I didn't
1: yeah.
21: think that.
1: Absolutely. Now, going back to the beginning, what was the interview process like when you were auditioning for this particular show?
21: I auditioned for it like a normal audition. Mm-hmm. My team sent it through, and I remember actually I didn't have the full script. I just had like the audition material mm-hmm. For Kimmy, and I remember reading it and the description, and I was terrified of mm-hmm. it. I was like, oh my gosh, I don't know. I don't think I could do that.
1: Mm-hmm.
21: And they told me that I was requested by Mr. Perry, so I was like, okay, let me give it a shot. And next thing I know, I was doing the callback and had a conversation with him, and here we are.
1: Absolutely.
21: Here we go.
1: 3 seasons, number 4 also on the way. I mean, what a ride it has been from the beginning until
21: yeah.
1: now. Now, with the last season, we left off with Kimmy and Mallory becoming cool friends. I'm not sure what you really want to call it. How can you explain the dynamic in this season between the two?
21: I would say we definitely have some female unity going on.
1: Mm-hmm.
21: I think they know. I wouldn't go so far as to say they're friends yet,
1: mm-hmm.
21: but they know that together they can do a lot, and they actually need each other among this group of crazy people. And, you know, I think they both just want to be secure, have their company, and be at peace.
1: Mm-hmm.
21: But all these other factors are making it difficult. So they found some allyship in each other.
1: Yeah, one of my favorite moments of unity between the two is when they're beating up Roy, and I'm like, get it. He deserved every bit of that. So we are excited to see how it progresses throughout the season for sure. Now, with this particular season, when you read the script, etc., was there anything that really shocked you of, oh my gosh, I can't believe I have to say this or do this, or I can't believe Kimmy would say this and do this, or everything is pretty much on par with how she is and who she is?
21: Everything is a shocker.
1: Mm-hmm. That's actually so true.
21: As we receive the scripts, I'm reading it, just like the reactions that the audience is having as mm-hmm. they're watching. Those are the same reactions I have as I'm reading it.
1: Yeah.
21: Everything is a shocker. So I do think that it really surprised me, the turn that Kimmy and Horace's relationship had
1: mm-hmm.
21: this season, without giving too much away if yeah. people haven't watched it yet.
1: Mm-hmm,
21: that surprised me.
1: Okay, can't wait to see that. I'm sure they're already going crazy on social media about those details. But speaking of, you know, you talk about Horace, but other people on the show, from Roy to Mallory to Jules, in real life though, who shocked you the most because they played their mean or evil character so well, and it's like, oh my god, I didn't know you had that in you, because that's just not who you are at all?
21: I don't think anyone is like their character.
1: Of course. But like, you know, a person like Jules, I mean.
21: everybody is so starkly different in different ways.
1: Yes.
21: For example, Crystal Stewart, who plays Mallory. Mallory with her one-liners and how she like goes at everybody and mm-hmm. is just like a bitch, for lack of better words.
1: Yes.
21: Crystal is so sweet, she doesn't even cuss.
1: Mm-hmm.
21: Rico Ross, who plays Horace, this, you know, patriarch, mean, whatever, this kind of like suave, debonair guy. Rico is almost like a hippie. Mm-hmm. Like he's so peace and love.
1: I love it.
21: Everyone is so different.
1: Yeah.
21: And myself, mm-hmm. I'm nothing like him. We're all so different.
1: Now, how is Jules? Because my brain can only see Jules.
21: He is the kindest man, the most gentle man. Good morning, queen.
1: Oh, I
21: like,
1: love
21: he is nothing like Jules. Again, Malik Whitfield. Nothing mm-hmm. like Jules. Mm-hmm. Nothing.
1: Absolutely. And you were talking about yourself. Nothing like your character. But what have you learned about yourself playing this particular role that you discovered throughout the process?
21: About myself?
1: Mm-hmm. Or even
21: through
1: your style.
21: Through Kimmy?
1: Yeah. Of how you act or, you know, I don't know, through your style or anything.
21: Well, I've learned a lot, like, personally, not necessarily through playing Kimmy, but the experience of the show.
1: Yeah.
21: But I think with Kimmy, it maybe just kind of reinforced how much of an advocate I really am.
1: Mm-hmm.
21: I think that, you know, in season one, she was very adamant about saving her sister. And that's when she kind of found her strength.
1: Yeah.
21: And I have those similarities. I'm an advocate for people that should not be mistreated.
1: Yeah.
21: And that was like my in with her. Like, mm-hmm. I get it.
1: Yeah.
21: That makes sense.
1: Absolutely. And now she's like the boss babe that she is right now on the show as well. I mean, it's fantastic to really see. I know you can't say too much about the next season, season four, but has it been written already? Has it been filmed? Where are we? Because I know it's coming 2027. That's not that far away from right now.
21: Really? It's coming 2027?
1: That's what I saw online.
21: Oh, I didn't hear that.
1: Oh, okay. Just kidding.
21: It might be. I just don't ever want to confirm or deny anything.
1: Of course.
21: I didn't hear that.
1: Mm-hmm.
21: But season four is being written.
1: Mm-hmm.
21: I do know what's going on.
1: Mm-hmm.
21: You just got to wait and see.
1: Okay. Can I ask, are all the characters returning?
21: I can't say that.
1: Okay, never
21: mind. Who knows? We don't know how, the way it ended, we don't know who's coming back.
1: Yes. Oh my goodness. Okay, we just have to wait and get those details a little bit later. But outside of the show, like in real life, who would you say you are the closest to characters, for not characters, but the people who play the characters in real life?
21: Oh, like who I'm like
1: the closest to? Like, do you hang out with anybody or everyone's the same level of friendships or...
21: I mean, there's no, like, favorite. Mm-hmm. I genuinely love all of them. I would consider them a family. And we all are kind of spread out, too. Like, some of us are in Atlanta, some are in L.A., some are in Texas. We're kind of all over the place, but we all have a group chat.
1: Mm-hmm.
21: When we are in the same place, try to get together and see each other. Like, I was just in L.A., and I was with Tanaka. So, you know, I had lunch with Amber a little while ago. We all check in with each other.
1: Yeah. And we can even see it on social media. You posted the behind the scenes of the season on TikTok, especially. And you can just kind of see it's really a great environment to be in behind the scenes when filming. How was it filming this past season with all your castmates and the crew behind the scenes?
21: Oh, it was great. Mm-hmm. I mean, it's always a great time when we get to come to set and work together. At the time, though, when we were filming season three, we had been told that would be our last season.
1: Mm.
21: So it actually felt a little bit bittersweet.
1: Yeah.
21: But then Netflix was like, just kidding.
1: You thought.
21: Yeah.
1: Mm-hmm.
21: But it's always a good time to be together.
1: Yeah, absolutely. Now, you are also have another cast that you are really working with, filming with, Reasonable Doubt, season four is coming out. What can we expect from your character since you are joining for the season?
21: Ooh, so, you know, if you watch Reasonable Doubt, it follows Jack Stewart, an attorney extraordinaire, and all the things going on in her life. And this season, her big case is with Eric Cropper, one of her oldest clients, and he is played by Tank, and I am playing Brooke Cropper, his wife, okay. And they are in the middle of a very nasty divorce.
1: Mm-hmm.
21: And I think that's all they've shared, so I don't want to give too much away.
1: And when does that come out?
21: October 6th.
1: We are excited. On Hulu, correct?
21: Mm-hmm.
1: Really exciting stuff there. Okay, you are playing the role of Kimmy, and now a wife getting divorced. You played a wide range of roles. Is there a type of role that you would like to play sooner than later that you haven't done yet?
21: Ooh, yes.
1: Mm-hmm.
21: I feel like there's so many
1: that
21: I would like to play. But overall, I'm just really drawn to complicated women.
1: Yeah.
21: I'm drawn to women that have agency or are going through the process to find it.
1: Mm-hmm.
21: So, I mean, I would love to play, I don't know, maybe somebody who's an attorney, someone in politics.
1: Mm-hmm.
21: I also would love to play a rock star. Like, there's so many roles I would like to say, but that's the overarching theme.
1: Yeah.
21: Women who are strong or finding their strength.
1: Yes, absolutely. Great roles, powerful roles. Mm-hmm. And we are excited to see what is to come in the future. But let's talk about the rest of 2026. Do you have any other things that we should be on the lookout for? We're just focusing on Beauty in Black and Reasonable Doubt.
21: Well, those are the two projects that are coming out. Mm-hmm. I do have a film, a short film that I started and produced that's on the festival circuit right now. Yeah. It was just at Martha's Vineyard, ABFF, mm-hmm. and Bronzelands here in Atlanta. Mm-hmm. It's a film called Her Pretty Vagina, or HPV, mm-hmm. that has a kind of a satirical horror spin on a woman dealing with endometriosis mm-hmm. and HPV. And that was very important to me to get behind that, because I think that it should be talked about more in the world. I also wrote my own short film, and that just finished, and we're hoping to see that at festivals as well. So,
1: perfect.
21: Always working.

0: county tax assessor. Some states even offer exemptions for seniors, like the over 65 exemption, and allow you to take both at the same time. The savings could have a significant impact on Black households and seniors who rely on fixed incomes. Money news at 24 and 54 minutes past each hour. I'm Nicole Deal on your home for Black News First, the Black Information Network.
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3: Or on your home for 24/7 news, the Black Information Network. In Detroit, cops say they believe they have a man responsible for a fatal mass shooting locked up. Fox 32 is reporting Christopher Gooch, who is Black, faces 14 felonies, including murder charges. Black Wayne County District Attorney Kim Worthy.
4: Seven people shot, three are dead, over a fight between women who couldn't control their emotions because allegedly a cell phone went missing.
3: Investigators say what they describe as an illicit after-hours gathering became a murder scene. Gooch was arrested and is being held without bond. If convicted, as charged, he could spend the rest of his life in prison. Black male enrollment at historically Black colleges and universities has dropped 25% between 2010 and 2022, with Black men representing only 26% of HBCU students in 2022. Financial pressure, family responsibilities, and mental health challenges are cited as barriers to enrollment and completion of degrees. Schools like Benedict College and Howard University are implementing programs to support Black male students, including mentorship, academic support, career preparation, and community building initiatives. The goal is not to only increase enrollment, but to also ensure that Black men stay, graduate, and succeed in college. There's only one HBCU in Detroit, Pennsoil Lewis College of Business and Design. Families of homicide victims gathered in Chicago for a day of healing and remembrance honoring over 400 victims, some of whom are Black, at a special memorial hosted by the Cook County State's Attorney's Office. Chicago is a city with a 27% Black population. The event provided support and resources for families still grieving the loss of their loved ones to violence. Many share their emotional journeys, including Sydney Lachumi, who lost her son to gun violence in 2024, and Sherry James's son was murdered 2 years ago. In Detroit, teens are creating a new opportunity for their generation to tap into their potential with Project Desire, a career and resource fair. The event aimed to connect young people to mental health resources and featured young entrepreneurs, colleges, and local leaders. The teens, many of whom are Black, used the space to share their passions through music and art with the support of the Detroit Office of Youth Affairs. Now our Washington Roundup. President Trump says Iran has virtually given up any plans for a nuclear weapon before departing the White House for Ohio. Trump spoke about the ongoing conflict with Iran.
5: Iran's been decimated, so the only question is it'll either be the easy way or the hard way.
3: Trump's comments come days after he said it's time for Iran to make a choice. President Trump says his administration will begin sending checks to over 20 million seniors to help with Medicare costs. In a Truth Social post, Trump said the funds would come from the Medicare Improvement Fund. A White House fact sheet said the payments will be $90 per person and will go to over 20 million Medicare Part B enrollees. Most eligible seniors will receive the money by direct deposit in early October, and others will get a mail check. And that's your Washington Roundup. I'm Mike Moore on your home for 24/7 News, the Black Information Network.
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9: I'm Bree Wood with BIN News Now. New York Governor Kathy Hochul has appointed Black New York Attorney General Letitia James as special prosecutor in the Cornell University fraternity rape case. Students are reacting.
10: Absolutely ashamed of the events that happened on our campus.
11: Our Title IX office is completely inadequate.
9: Hochul says questions were raised about the local district attorney's handling of the case involving allegations against seven fraternity members. A Black 19-year-old Los Angeles woman has been formally charged with murder after her four-month-old daughter was found dead in a dumpster. Prosecutors say Takiya Babbers allegedly abandoned the infant before her arrest. Babbers remains jailed on $2 million bail and is scheduled to appear in court. And Outkast is partnering with the Waffle House on a limited edition merchandise collection inspired by their hit song, So Fresh, So Clean. The Atlanta-themed lineup includes hats, socks, jerseys, and more, and is available now. 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
0: I'm Nicole Deal on your home for 24/7 News, the Black Information Network. Here's what's happening right now.
12: He was very Christ-like. He lived his life always thinking of reaching out to people, Black, white, Latino, Chinese, Indian, everyone. He did not know any color.
0: That is the voice of Botham Sean's mother, the Black man who was killed back in 2018 in Dallas, Texas, in his own apartment by a white police officer.
12: Immediately following his death, one of the things that I said was that I want his name to be remembered, that I want people to know who he was, what he stood for.
0: At the time of the shooting, Amber Geiger says she entered the wrong apartment by mistake and thought Botham Jean was an intruder. Geiger was sentenced to 10 years in prison for his death. But now, after serving 7 years, Geiger is being granted early parole. Speaking to NBC TV in Dallas, Black attorney Lee Merritt says this is a disappointment for the Dallas community.
13: The Dallas community that has dedicated streets and murals and memorials to the memory of Botham, because what was done to him was unjust and there had to be accountability.
0: The murder of Botham Jean drew protest and also triggered a civil lawsuit. A jury found Geiger liable for his death and ordered her to pay nearly $100 million in damages to his family. Black rapper Rick Ross recently appeared in a Florida bond court after his arrest for domestic battery. His attorney requested special treatment due to Ross's high profile. His real name is William Leonard Roberts.
14: I'd ask that his release be expedited. He's in a red jumpsuit, and for purposes of his safety, I don't know what Your Honor can do.
15: But. I don't know. Hi, Mr. Roberts. I have no idea who you are, except there's somebody here in the court who's going to be treated fairly, just like everybody else here.
14: Sure.
15: Let me review this for probable cause.
0: Miami Beach police says Roberts slapped, choked, and slammed his then-girlfriend against a wall on August 28th. His attorney says the allegations are false and his client is innocent. Black Texas Democratic Congresswoman Jasmine Crockett is endorsing plenty of African Americans running for office in Texas. However, she is not endorsing James Tallarico, who beat her in the Senate primary.
16: That's garnered a lot of interest as to whether her refusing to campaign with Tallarico will signal to black voters that she's not on board.
0: That is SMU political analyst Cal Gilson. He says the black vote will be key to the race in November. And even without Crockett's endorsement, Tallarico seems to be garnering some support from black voters after announcing a $25 million initiative aimed at black voter outreach. And finally, after several days of preparing for torrential rain in Texas, Governor Greg Abbott says the weather was not as bad as predicted, and there is minimal property damage.
17: Doesn't mean there's been none, but there's not been enough for me to officially issue a disaster declaration.
0: However, there were plenty of issues at DFW Airport in North Texas. There were over 260 cancellations and 900 delays. I'm Nicole Deal on your home for Black News First, the Black Information Network.
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19: I'm Kevin Brown on your home for 24/7 news, the Black Information Network. And here's what's happening right now. There are some new developments in the Chicago Bears stadium search. Correspondent Perry Williams has more.
20: Governor Pritzker and several state leaders met yesterday with NFL Commissioner Roger Goodell about keeping the team in Illinois. There are reports that there could be more discussion at the state level when legislators return next month for the fall veto session. Hammond, Indiana Mayor Thomas McDermott says he believes their side is still in the running.
21: We're trying to steal the Bears from Illinois over here in Indiana, over here in Hammond. And Illinois is going to do what they have to do, what they can do to try to keep them as well. We have to understand that.
20: The Bears are under lease at Soldier Field until 2033.
19: The NFL is suspending San Francisco 49er owner Jed York for six games and fining him $500,000. More from correspondent Dan Martindale.
22: The NFL says York violated the league's personal conduct policy after he was arrested on suspicion of soliciting prostitution in Ohio. He pleaded no contest to two misdemeanor charges in late August. He did not attend any of the 49ers' first three games, which will count as time served toward the full suspension. He will be allowed to return to the team on October 20th. York has issued an apology and says he accepts the NFL's decision in full.
19: Washington's Lake Buren Transitional Care Facility, a state-run youth mental health facility, is seeking to become a children's long-term inpatient program facility, raising concerns among advocates about potential changes in patient treatment. The facility, which currently serves patients with mental health and developmental disorders, may shift its focus to more severe mental health cases, including involuntary commitments. While the state claims the changes are administrative, families and advocates fear a departure from the facility's original purpose of providing specialized care for youth and complex needs. Advocates worry that the transition to a CLIP facility may impact the prioritization of patients with developmental disabilities and the continuity of care for discharged patients. An unidentified man died after sustaining gunshot wounds in Hunters Point in San Francisco, California. The incident occurred on Thomas Avenue, with the victim being transferred to San Francisco General Hospital, where he later succumbed to his injuries. The San Francisco Police Department's homicide team is investigating the shooting, and no arrests have been made. This incident marks the 19th homicide in San Francisco this year and the fourth in Bayview, showing an increase in neighborhood homicides compared to last year. The investigation is ongoing, and anyone with information is urged to contact the San Francisco Police Department. Join the Walk and Talk event in October as participants explore the Chelsea Park neighborhood in Buren. The walk will pass by scenic spots like the Dottie Harper Park, Buren Community Garden, and unique houses with white, green, and purple exteriors. This community event brings people together for conversation, exercise, and fresh air, welcoming the individuals of all ages and even four-legged friends. Contact Maureen Hoffman for more information on this monthly walking event. For more news impacting the Black community, listen to the Black Information Network on the iHeartRadio app or log on to BINnews.com. 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I'm Kevin Brown on your home for Black News First, the Black Information Network.
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5: The opinions, beliefs, and viewpoints expressed in this commentary are those of the author and do not necessarily represent those of BIN and its founding partners and employees.
23: I'm James T. Harris, and I have something to say. I believe DEI has become one of the greatest scams sold to Black America in the last decade. Because what exactly are we teaching people? That instead of competing, improving, working harder, and becoming undeniable, you should hope somebody looks at a demographic chart and decides it's finally your turn? How do I look waiting around hoping somebody chooses me because they need another Black face in the room? I don't want to be somebody's diversity pick. I don't want to be the Black guy selected so a corporation can take a picture, update its website, and congratulate itself for being progressive. hire me because I can do the job. And here's what bothers me most. Black Americans are being encouraged to fight to preserve DEI without asking one basic question. Who controls DEI? Who decides what diversity means? Who decides which black people get selected? Who decides which voices are acceptable? Because DEI doesn't remove the people deciding who gets through the door. It just changes who's holding the key. And those gatekeepers can still choose people who think like them, speak like them, and reinforce what they already believe. Then they point to that person and say, see, we gave black people a seat at the table. That can become tokenism wearing a corporate name tag. Now, discrimination exists, bias exists. And when somebody is denied an opportunity because of race, fight it with everything you've got. But don't teach black children that their greatest advantage is somebody lowering the standard or reserving them a chair. Teach them to become so good they cannot be ignored. Give me equal rules. Give me equal access. Give me a fair shot. Then get the heck out of my way. Because Black America does not need corporate pity. All we require is opportunity, standards, competition, and the confidence to know that when we walk into the room, we belong there. I'm James T. Harris, and I have something to say for the Black Information Network.
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9: Here's what's trending this hour. The U.S. Coast Guard has suspended its search for six people missing after a medical aircraft disappeared off the New England coast. The plane was headed to Boston from Bermuda when it vanished Saturday morning. Search crews later located debris about 20 miles off Nantucket but found no survivors. The Coast Guard searched roughly 4,500 square miles before ending the operation. Latitude Air Ambulance says the six people aboard are now presumed dead. I'm Bree Wood with what's trending.
1: 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Here's Morgan Wood.
10: A Kentucky State University student athlete is getting another chance to fight her deportation as she remains in ICE custody. Aminata Sek, a 26-year-old basketball player from Senegal, was detained at a Louisville airport in August while traveling with her HBCU team. An immigration judge has now reopened her case after her attorney argued Sek never received notice of a previous hearing. Her case is also raising broader concerns about the impact of immigration enforcement on black students and their families. Sek is one of several international student athletes at HBCUs detained by ICE this year, including a baseball player from Savannah State. Advocates say detention can disrupt students' education, athletics, and finances while putting added emotional and financial pressure on families. Sek remains in ICE custody and is scheduled for another immigration hearing in November. With the latest in HBCU news, I'm Morgan Wood on the Black Information Network.
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9: Rapper The Game, whose real name is Jaycion Taylor, is suing Universal Music Group and its Virgin Music Group division, claiming they failed to properly promote his 2022 album, Dramatic, Heart Versus Mind. The lawsuit alleges the labels promised a $500,000 marketing budget but spent less than $180,000. Taylor said the lack of marketing hurt album sales, streaming revenue, and royalties, forcing him to spend his own money on promotion. He's seeking at least $500,000 in damages for breach of contract. In more entertainment news, Chicago native and rapper G Herbo said he's ready to walk away from the music industry. During an Instagram live session, Herbo told fans he's grown tired of the stress and negativity he associates with the business, saying he no longer wants to be a part of it. While he stopped short of officially announcing a retirement plan, the rapper thanked supporters for their loyalty and suggested he could pursue other ventures like acting or launching a podcast. And in an update to a story we previously reported, Chris Brown's former housekeeper Maria Avila has agreed to accept a reduced $9.5 million judgment in her dog attack lawsuit. With the latest in entertainment at 17 and 47 minutes past each hour, I'm Bree Wood on the Black Information Network, your home for Black News First.
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10: 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A Maryland man has been sentenced to 10 years in prison for a shooting at a Northeast DC nightclub that wounded five people. 24-year-old Langston Wedge was arrested after shooting into a crowd outside Power Nightclub on November 2nd of last year. Wedge had reportedly been involved in a fight outside the club before the shooting. He pleaded guilty to multiple aggravated assault charges in April. After serving his prison sentence, Wedge will spend 5 years on supervised probation. Elsewhere, a federal appeals court is temporarily blocking the Trump administration from putting President Trump's name on the U.S. Institute of Peace building.
16: The one-sentence order issued Wednesday prevents the engraving on the Institute of Peace building until the court makes a final decision in the ongoing legal fight over the agency. The Trump administration took control of the Institute last year, removing its president and several board members. A lower court ruled that the takeover should be reversed, but the D.C. Circuit Court of Appeals put that ruling on hold while it considers the case. I'm Esther Dillard on the Black Information Network.
10: Meanwhile, Baltimore Inspector General Isabel Cummings' office has withdrawn its motion to hold the Mayor Scott administration in contempt over the lack of access to city records. In a statement, the Office of Inspector General says its access to certain city systems was discontinued in January, and it believes that access has now been restored. And as a result, it has withdrawn its motion. The OIG says it remains committed to carrying out its responsibilities independently and promote accountability, transparency, and integrity in Baltimore City government. In other news, flock cameras are facing growing scrutiny across Virginia with new questions about privacy, policing, and surveillance in Black communities. A Christopher Newport University study found flock cameras are disproportionately concentrated in majority Black neighborhoods across Hampton Roads. Researchers found majority Black census tracts had four times as many cameras as majority white areas. Law enforcement officials say camera placement is driven by crime data and calls for service, not race. The debate is now reaching Washington, D.C. Lawmakers introduced legislation that would restrict federal access to flock data and tie some federal funding limits on the technology. And in Northern Virginia, several communities have already moved to cancel or deactivate their flock systems.
0: And DoorDash is withdrawing support for a congressional resolution that could limit D.C.'s ability to implement new taxes and fees. The company announced its support for H.R. 9720 in July, leading to criticism and calls for a boycott. The resolution would require direct congressional approval for any new D.C. taxes or fees. The current system lets local tax and fee changes take effect automatically unless Congress objects. DoorDash announced that it will no longer back the resolution and will work directly with D.C. leaders on a proposal to exempt SNAP households from delivery taxes. I'm Morgan Wood on the Black Information Network, your home for Black news first.
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17: 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I mean, that's the kind of stuff we've been hearing in Chicago forever about gangsters doing. Now police are doing it too.
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19: For many years, earning a six-figure income has been a benchmark for financial security. But during a recent Goldman Sachs conference, the CEO of Dollar General says inflation is changing the American economy and earning $100,000 a year is no longer enough to feel like a high-income household. According to MoneyWise, Todd Fassos says the rising cost for gas, food, insurance, utilities, vehicles, and caregiving is squeezing budgets across virtually every income level. He says consumers are changing their shopping habits, making more frequent trips to stores, but buying fewer items at a time and focusing on bargains and discounts. There was a time when shopping for discounts was mostly associated with lower income shoppers, but now even middle class and upper middle income consumers are doing the same. This new trend is proof that Americans are trying to save money because Dollar General's traditional customer base consists of households earning less than about $45,000 a year. Money news at 24 and 54 minutes past each hour. I'm Nicole Deal on your home for Black News First, the Black Information Network.
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20: We're home for 24/7 News, the Black Information Network. As a major election draws near in less than a month, Black mayors in major U.S. cities continue to face significant challenges, including economics disparities and federal policy pressures. It's a big concern whether they're up for re-election or not. According to the National Urban League, Black municipal leaders often face politically or racially coded federal narratives regarding urban crimes and governance. Baltimore, Maryland's Mayor Brandon Scott has spearheaded initiatives like the Group Violence Reduction Strategy aimed at lowering homicides. Philadelphia's African-American Mayor Sherelle Parker tells NBC 10's Battleground Politics that her top priority has been the issue of affordability, which she says is difficult to tackle.
21: For me, it's clearly access to economic opportunity for all. You can't address the affordability issue. And fortunately for me, I've been working to address affordability throughout my entire career.
20: Parker says, similar to Baltimore Mayor's anti-violence efforts, she cites sources like Pew Research to prove that her city has seen success at reducing violent crime.
21: We are at a record 60-year low in violent crime and homicides, and that's not by accident, with all due respect. Yes, there's been a national trend, but don't take my word for it.
20: Mayors across the country cite public safety and affordability as top priorities. A recent poll is suggesting Democrats are gaining the lead in the upcoming elections to control the Senate. Poll results released by the New York Times and Siena University show Democrats pulling ahead in five Republican states. The polls show Democratic candidates leading in Texas, Alaska, and Ohio. The poll shows tight races in Iowa and Kansas. A majority of voters in those states believe Democrats would do a better job on health care, tariffs, data centers, and the cost of living, the poll results say. We have more on these stories and national, international, state, and local news impacting the Black community. Listen to the Black Information Network on the free iHeartRadio app or log on to BINnews.com. I'm Mike Island on your home for Black News First, the Black Information Network. And now here's your Healthy Minute.
3: 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Epilepsy is a functional disorder of the brain, a kind of occasional glitch in the electrical system that controls everything we feel and do. 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They can also cause uncontrollable shaking, convulsions, confusion, or affect the senses. 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It takes looking at whether these kinds of incidents are happening on a regular basis and noting if they are reasonably distinct. Also, watch for alterations in a loved one's behavior and talk with a doctor about what you've observed. 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And that's your Healthy Minute. I'm Mike Island on the Black Information Network.
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6: BIN News this hour, I'm Terry McCready. Coming up, President Trump discussing the status of Iran. The U.S. removing B-1 bombers from a U.K. airbase. A Democratic Senate candidate from Mississippi says people in his state are tired of business as usual. But first, here's BIN News now.
7: Members of the NAACP are urging the San Francisco Unified School District to better track and address anti-Black incidents in schools. NAACP Education Committee member Virginia Marshall.
11: We understand the students are planning a unit today. We've suggested it be in all the schools, so all the cultures can appreciate one another.
7: The call follows a reported racial slur incident at Lincoln High School. Kendall Danielle Francis, an LSU student, is speaking out after accusing a football player of rape. Francis says the university reduced the player's punishment on appeal, allowing him to remain on campus and continue playing football. She argues LSU protects its athletes and says she felt unsupported throughout the Title IX process. And Fantasia Barrino is hitting the road as the headliner of the Love and Soul Tour. The 24-city tour runs from February through May 2027 and will feature special guests Anthony Hamilton in October, London. Tickets are on sale now. Get BIN News now, on demand, 24-7, on the iHeartRadio app. Back to Terry McCready.
6: President Trump says Iran has virtually given up any plans for a nuclear weapon. Before departing the White House for Ohio over the weekend, he talked about the ongoing conflict with Iran.
22: We have a decision that I'll make about Iran. Iran's been decimated, so the only question is, it'll either be the easy way or the hard way.
6: Trump's comments come days after he said it's time for Iran to make a choice, accept a fair deal, or cease to exist. Reports say Marine Expeditionary Unit and the USS Theodore Roosevelt are heading to the region, which would bring the total number of carriers in the area to 3. Trump telling reporters just days ago that more oil is flowing out of the Strait of Hormuz since even before the start of the war, with the U.S. Navy in full control of the waterway. Meanwhile, the United States removing all of its B-1 bombers from an airbase in the United Kingdom following security concerns over a suspected terror plot. The Pentagon says about a dozen bombers stationed at RAF Fairford have returned to the U.S. but remain ready for combat missions. The move follows the arrest of 6 suspects accused of plotting an attack on the base, with U.K. officials saying there are strong indications Iran was involved. Scott Colomb, an attorney and Democratic Senate candidate, says Mississippi voters are tired of the status quo. He's campaigning to become the state's first Black U.S. senator since Reconstruction. The tight race has Colomb closing in on Senator Cindy Hyde-Smith in prosecuting the case against Trump. And Hyde-Smith, who has served in the upper chamber since 2018, Colomb said the GOP has betrayed Mississippians who are at their wit's end trying to afford the rising cost of living. And he's pointing to their landmark budget and tax law, the so-called One Big Beautiful Bill. All right, the Democratic Party throwing money to some ruby red districts that could pave the way for a future majority and tee up Hakeem Jeffries, who's considered the one most likely to hold the speaker's gavel if Democrats win the chamber next month. Some lawmakers say a 5-seat buffer could change everything. Additional seats would help Jeffries without making concessions among progressives and moderates. The attorney for the female victim in the sexual assault case at Cornell University is taking aim at the investigation into her alleged rape. Thomas Jufra telling CNN her statement to police that she was raped did not appear in a report, adding that he believes there was a cover-up.
9: I'm not a person who believes in cover-ups, but in this case, I feel like there really was a cover-up. And I was surprised. I mean, thank goodness for whoever leaked this to the Times. We wouldn't have known what had happened.
6: Jufra also said he believes that more than 7 men were involved in the incident. New York's Black Attorney General Letitia James is in charge of the inquiry. Stay informed, stay connected, and subscribe. Follow VIN News This Hour wherever you get your podcasts. I'm Terry McCready for the Black Information Network.
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13: I'm Misty Jordan on your home for 24/7 news, the Black Information Network. Here's what's happening in your region right now. Senior citizens in North Carolina and Virginia may be getting some extra money this month. President Trump says the U.S. government is sending $90 checks to more than 20 million senior citizens to help with Medicare costs.
14: 20 million seniors on Medicare will soon be receiving a deposit of nearly $100 directly into their bank accounts. The payments will be going out within days. You'll get your money almost immediately. In everything we do, we're looking out for America's people and America's seniors.
13: Trump said the money would come from the Medicare Improvement Fund. A White House fact sheet said eligible seniors will receive the money by direct deposit in early October, and others will get a check in the mail. Trump also said the Medicare checks would not interfere with his campaign promise to offer a $5,000 Trump dividend if Republicans retain control of the House and Senate in the midterm elections. Several Western North Carolina communities are joining in for a voter participation rally. Next Saturday, more than 1,500 No Kings events are taking place across the U.S. Locations around the mountains include Asheville, Black Mountain, Hendersonville, and Waynesville. Willie Johnson, a Black man, attended a No Kings rally in Charlotte and explained why he felt it was important to be there.
0: Well, because I feel that our freedoms are eroding under this administration, and I want to stand up for my kids, my grandchildren, and for those that cannot stand up for themselves.
13: The upcoming rally is also a call for election protection. Millions of people showed up at two previously planned No King rallies countrywide. North Carolina Republican lawmakers want to hold a special session in Raleigh over gas prices. Saturday, GOP leaders in the House and Senate stated on social media that families and farmers need relief now. This Black man is frustrated by gas prices.
10: I mean, it's taking me an extra $40 just to fill up. But I have another truck that it takes $95 just to fill it up.
13: Another Black man also expressed the need for some relief at the pump. He also said the rise in prices have forced him to make some tough decisions.
15: Every trip I need to go to the gas station, it's up another like 10 cents and then sometimes 25. Like when is it going to come back down?
13: Some Democrats claim Republicans are only trying to repair the problem because Election Day is coming up. In a statement, Democrats said after 16 years with nearly complete control of the state, legislative Republicans have done nothing to make life more affordable for North Carolinians. Now, weeks before voters can hold them accountable, they're making an attempt to distract from their horrible record. What's happening to me? North Carolina native Fantasia is set to headline the Love of Soul Tour. The 24-date tour kicks off February 5th in Washington, D.C. at Capital One Arena. The tour will wrap up May 22nd in Newark, New Jersey. The Love of Soul Tour will stop in Norfolk on February 6th and in Charlotte May 7th. Anthony Hamilton and October London will join Fantasia on the road. Tickets for the Love of Soul Tour are available now. I'm Misty Jordan on your home for Black News First, the Black Information Network.
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8: Every town for gun safety claims a growing number of people are relying on AI to plan acts of violence.
17: Happens here.
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19: Detroit's only black-led and community-owned grocery says they need people to shop with them so they can stop tapping into their reserve fund.
17: The Black Information Network.
24: The opinions, beliefs, and viewpoints expressed in this commentary are those of the author and do not necessarily represent those of BIN and its founding partners and employees. Now it's time to bring the funk with Roland S. Martin.
25: When I listen to people talk about voting, they often say it's ridiculous to say vote blue. We should not be voting blue. Well, let me be real clear. I'm not saying that anyone should vote blue. I think you should vote black. And if you vote black, that means voting against red MAGA, which means voting for a Democratic candidate. It does not mean that we do not challenge the Democratic candidate. It does not mean that we don't make demands of the Democratic candidate. But the reason I am saying that voting black means voting for blue is because we have seen a very clear and defined attack on all things black coming from red MAGA Republicans. Allow me to unpack. In the last year of Biden-Harris, African-American businesses received $10 billion in federal contracts. That represents 2%, not a great number. Under Trump, in less than 2 years, that is down to 1.2%. Trump just cut money from the Minority Business Development Agency. He just cut grants towards the National Urban League. We have seen the attack on civil rights, on voting rights, the attack on DEI. It is undoubtedly clear that this administration, backed by Republicans in the House, backed by Republicans in the Senate, backed by the Republican National Committee, backed by Republican governors, backed by Republican legislatures, want to do away with many initiatives that specifically help black folks. So why in the world would anybody black vote for red MAGA when they are against black folks? I'm Roland Martin of the Black Information Network.
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26: Super Intelligence Force, or SIF, is now up and running. In a social media post, Trump said its mission is to keep the United States the global leader in advanced intelligence technologies. The administration says the agency will work with community organizations, critical infrastructure providers, and other partners. Oversight of the initiative will include National Intelligence Director Jake Layton and Chief Technology Officer Emil Michael. I'm Bree Wood with What's Trending.
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13: We start with NFL action. The Panthers beat the Lions during Sunday Night Football. The Patriots edged the Bills. The Rams fought back to knock off the Eagles, and the Chiefs squeaked past the Raiders. The NFL is suspending San Francisco 49er Jed York for 6 games and fining him $500,000. The NFL says York violated the league's personal conduct policy after he was arrested on suspicion of soliciting prostitution in Ohio. He pleaded no contest to 2 misdemeanor charges. York will be allowed to return to the team October 20th. York has issued an apology and says he accepts the NFL's decision in full. Texas is still the number one team in the country in the latest college football coaches poll. The Longhorns are followed by Georgia, Notre Dame, Miami, and Indiana. 2 of college football's top programs are still unbeaten after Week 5 action. The Georgia Bulldogs and Alabama Crimson Tide blew out their opponents and moved to 5-0 overall with 2 SEC wins. And the NBA preseason continues this week. Wednesday, the Magic will visit the Grizzlies, the Bulls will face the Suns, and the Heat will host the Pelicans Thursday. With the latest in sports, I'm Misty Jordan on the Black Information Network, your home for Black News First.
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4: Actor Rico Ross has been in Hollywood for more than 40 years, from his iconic role as Private Frost in Aliens to his latest role in Tyler Perry's Beauty in Black, currently streaming on Netflix. In an exclusive interview, Ross spoke with me about working with Tyler Perry and how Perry's blueprint is influencing the way Black stories are told in Hollywood.
5: We have to take a leaf from Tyler Perry. He has shown us the blueprint. Everybody has a story. So we have to recognize that our stories are just as interesting and as important as anybody else's story. We have to start writing for ourselves instead of waiting for

0: To the heart.
1: I'm Mike Moore on your home for 24/7 News, the Black Information Network. In Detroit, cops say they believe they have a man responsible for a fatal mass shooting locked up. Fox 32 is reporting Christopher Gooch, who is black, faces 14 felonies, including murder charges. Black Wayne County District Attorney Kim Worthy.
2: Seven people shot, three are dead, over a fight between women who couldn't control their emotions because allegedly a cell phone went missing.
1: Black male enrollment at historically black colleges and universities has dropped by 25% between 2010 and 2022, with black men representing only 26% of HBCU students in 2022.
3: Financial pressure, family responsibilities, and mental health challenges are cited as barriers to enrollment and completion of degrees. Schools like Benedict College and Howard University are implementing programs to support black male students, including mentorship, academic support, career preparation, and community building initiatives. The goal is to not only increase enrollment, but to ensure that black men stay, graduate, and succeed in college. There's only one HBCU in Detroit, Pencil Lewis College of Business and Design. I'm Morgan Wood on the Black Information Network.
1: Families of homicide victims gathered in Chicago for a day of healing and remembrance honoring over 400 victims, some of whom are black, at a special memorial hosted by the Cook County State's Attorney's Office. Chicago is a city with a 27% black population. The event provided support and resources for families still grieving the loss of their loved ones to violence. Many share their emotional journeys, including Sydney Luchumi, who lost her son to gun violence in 2024, and Sherry James's son was murdered 2 years ago. In Detroit, teens are creating a new opportunity for their generation to tap into their potential with Project Desire, a career and resource fair. The event aimed to connect young people to mental health resources and featured young entrepreneurs, colleges, and local leaders. The teens, many of whom are black, used the space to share their passions through music and art with the support of the Detroit Office of Youth Affairs. Now our Washington Roundup. President Trump says Iran has virtually given up any plans for a nuclear weapon before departing the White House for Ohio. Trump spoke about the ongoing conflict with Iran.
4: Iran's been decimated, so the only question is it'll either be the easy way or the hard way.
1: Trump's comments come days after he said it's time for Iran to make a choice. President Trump says his administration will begin sending checks to over 20 million seniors to help with Medicare costs. In a Social Post, Trump said the funds would come from the Medicare Improvement Fund. A White House fact sheet said the payments will be $90 per person and will go to over 20 million Medicare Part B enrollees. Most eligible seniors will receive the money by direct deposit in early October, and others will get a mail check. And that's your Washington Roundup. I'm Mike Moore on your home for 24/7 News, the Black Information Network.
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5: New Orleans isn't just a city. It's a living, breathing altar of culture. At the Black Information Network, we honor that sacred rhythm, the one you hear in the second line, feel in the bounce beat, and taste in every bowl of gumbo. We walk through Treme, where the ancestors watch over every block. We sit down with the elders in the Lower Nine who remember Katrina like it was yesterday and still find joy in today. We speak with Mardi Gras Indians, stitching legacy into fabric one beat at a time. We highlight black chefs who cooked with spirit, not just recipes. We cover young musicians blending jazz and the Trigger Man beat. We question the lack of resources in New Orleans East. We stand with organizers in Central City protecting culture from developers with deep pockets and no roots. New Orleans doesn't forget where it came from and won't let the rest of the world forget either. Because when black culture leads, the world follows. And this city has been leading since day one. With Black News First, this is Tammy Eswick on the Black Information Network.
6: I'm Bree Wood with BIN News Now. Former FTC Chair Lena Khan says artificial intelligence companies should not be allowed to police themselves.
7: We've seen just innumerable harms come from the unchecked domination of these big tech companies.
6: Her comments come after President Trump met with top AI executives at the White House, where leaders discussed self-regulation and government oversight. Da Vinci is facing backlash over comments made on Cam Newton's podcast. The BMF actor suggested people focus less on slavery and past grievances, and also described some Americans as lazy and incompetent. After criticism online, Da Vinci said his remarks were generalized and attempted to clarify his comments. And Jada Pinkett Smith is seeking a mental health evaluation of Bilal Salam, a former friend who is suing her for $3 million over claims of emotional distress. The lawsuit stems from an alleged confrontation at a 2021 birthday celebration for Will Smith. Get BIN News Now on demand 24/7 on the iHeartRadio app.
8: I'm Nicole Deal on your home for 24/7 News, the Black Information Network. Here's what's happening right now.
9: He was very Christ-like. He lived his life always thinking of reaching out to people, black, white, Latino, Chinese, Indian, everyone. He did not know any color.
8: Is the voice of Botham Sean's mother, the black man who was killed back in 2018 in Dallas, Texas, in his own apartment by a white police officer.
9: Immediately following his death, one of the things that I said was that I want his name to be remembered, that I want people to know who he was, what he stood for.
8: At the time of the shooting, Amber Geiger says she entered the wrong apartment by mistake and thought Botham Jean was an intruder. Geiger was sentenced to 10 years in prison for his death. But now, after serving 7 years, Geiger is being granted early parole. Speaking to NBC TV in Dallas, black attorney Lee Merritt says this is a disappointment for the Dallas community.
10: The Dallas community that has dedicated streets and murals and memorials to the memory of Botham, because what was done to him was unjust and there had to be accountability.
8: The murder of Botham Jean drew protest and also triggered a civil lawsuit. A jury found Geiger liable for his death and ordered her to pay nearly $100 million in damages to his family. Black rapper Rick Ross recently appeared in a Florida bond court after his arrest for domestic battery. His attorney requested special treatment due to Ross's high profile. His real name is William Leonard Roberts.
11: I'd ask that his release be expedited. He's in a red jumpsuit, and for purposes of his safety, I don't know what your honor can do.
12: But. I don't know. Hi, Mr. Roberts. I have no idea who you are, except as somebody here in the court who's going to be treated fairly just like everybody else here.
11: Sure.
12: Let me review this for probable cause.
8: Miami Beach police says Roberts slapped, choked, and slammed his then-girlfriend against a wall on August 28th. His attorney says the allegations are false and his client is innocent. Black Texas Democratic Congresswoman Jasmine Crockett is endorsing plenty of African Americans running for office in Texas. However, she is not endorsing James Tallarico, who beat her in the Senate primary.
13: That's garnered a lot of interest as to whether her refusing to campaign with Tallarico will signal to black voters that she's not on board.
8: That is SMU political analyst Cal Gilson. He says the black vote will be key to the race in November. And even without Crockett's endorsement, Tallarico seems to be garnering some support from black voters after announcing a $25 million initiative aimed at black voter outreach. And finally, after several days of preparing for torrential rain in Texas, Governor Greg Abbott says the weather was not as bad as predicted, and there is minimal property damage.
14: Doesn't mean there's been none, but there's not been enough for me to officially issue a disaster declaration.
8: However, there were plenty of issues at DFW Airport in North Texas. There were over 260 cancellations and 900 delays. I'm Nicole Deal on your home for Black News First, the Black Information Network.
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17: At the Black Information Network, we report on national politics, but real change often starts closer to home. Local elections impact where your tax dollars go, who runs your schools, who controls your police force, what gets funded, what gets cut. We talk with black candidates running for school boards, city councils, county judges, court clerks. We cover budget meetings where The loudest voices shape outcomes. We spotlight community members bringing the pressure, demanding the change. We explain how your vote can shape classroom size, how a sheriff's election can change how jails operate, why municipal elections, often overlooked, have long-term consequences. Change doesn't just happen in D.C. It happens where you live. Our stories open the door. Step in. You have a right to be in the room. With Black News First, this is Vanessa Tyler on the Black Information Network.
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18: I'm Kevin Brown on your home for 24/7 News, the Black Information Network. And here's what's happening right now. There are some new developments in the Chicago Bears stadium search. Correspondent Perry Williams has more.
19: Governor Pritzker and several state leaders met yesterday with NFL Commissioner Roger Goodell about keeping the team in Illinois. There are reports that there could be more discussion at the state level when legislators return next month for the fall veto session. Hammond, Indiana Mayor Thomas McDermott says he believes their side is still in the running.
20: We're trying to steal the Bears from Illinois over here in Indiana, over here in Hammond. And Illinois is going to do what they have to do, what they can do to try to keep them as well. We have to understand that.
19: The Bears are under lease at Soldier Field until 2033.
18: The NFL is suspending San Francisco 49er owner Jed York for 6 games and fining him $500,000. More from correspondent Dan Martindale.
21: The NFL says York violated the league's personal conduct policy after he was arrested on suspicion of soliciting prostitution in Ohio. He pleaded no contest to 2 misdemeanor charges in late August. He did not attend any of the 49ers' first 3 games, which will count as time served toward the full suspension. He will be allowed to return to the team on October 20th. York has issued an apology and says he accepts the NFL's decision in full.
18: Washington's Lake Buren Transitional Care Facility, a state-run youth mental health facility, is seeking to become a children's long-term inpatient program facility, raising concerns among advocates about potential changes in patient treatment. The facility, which currently serves patients with mental health and developmental disorders, may shift its focus to more severe mental health cases, including involuntary commitments. While the state claims the changes are administrative, families and advocates fear a departure from the facility's original purpose of providing specialized care for youth and complex needs. Advocates worry that the transition to a CLIP facility may impact the prioritization of patients with developmental disabilities and the continuity of care for discharged patients. An unidentified man died after sustaining gunshot wounds in Hunters Point in San Francisco, California. The incident occurred on Thomas Avenue, with the victim being transferred to San Francisco General Hospital, where he later succumbed to his injuries. The San Francisco Police Department's homicide team is investigating the shooting, and no arrests have been made. This incident marks the 19th homicide in San Francisco this year and the 4th in Bayview, showing an increase in neighborhood homicides compared to last year. The investigation is ongoing, and anyone with information is urged to contact the San Francisco Police Department. Join the Walk and Talk event in October as participants explore the Chelsea Park neighborhood in Buren. The walk will pass by scenic spots like the Dottie Harper Park, Buren Community Garden, and unique houses with white, green, and purple exteriors. This community event brings people together for conversation, exercise, and fresh air, welcoming the individuals of all ages and even four-legged friends. Contact Maureen Hoffman for more information on this monthly walking event. For more news impacting the Black community, listen to the Black Information Network on the iHeartRadio app or log on to BINnews.com. 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
4: 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In most newsrooms, stories about the Black community are an occasional headline. Here, they're the main focus every hour, every day. We cover national news through a Black lens, we lift up local voices, and we follow up when others move on. Our goal is simple. Make sure the stories that matter to us have a home, a mic, and a clear signal. Because you deserve a news source that sees the full picture and keeps you in it. With Black News First, this is the Black Information Network.
25: The opinions, beliefs, and viewpoints expressed in this commentary are those of the author and do not necessarily represent those of BIN and its founding partners and employees.
26: I'm James T. Harris, and I have something to say. I believe DEI has become one of the greatest scams sold to Black America in the last decade. Because what exactly are we teaching people? That instead of competing, improving, working harder, and becoming undeniable, you should hope somebody looks at a demographic chart and decides it's finally your turn? How do I look waiting around hoping somebody chooses me because they need another Black face in the room? I don't want to be somebody's diversity pick. I don't want to be the Black guy selected so a corporation can take a picture, update its website, and congratulate itself for being progressive. Hire me because I can do the job. And here's what bothers me most. Black Americans are being encouraged to fight to preserve DEI without asking one basic question. Who controls DEI? Who decides what diversity means? Who decides which Black people get selected? Who decides which voices are acceptable? Because DEI doesn't remove the people deciding who gets through the door. It just changes who's holding the key, and those gatekeepers can still choose people who think like them, speak like them, and reinforce what they already believe. Then they point to that person and say, see, we gave Black people a seat at the table. That can become tokenism wearing a corporate name tag. Now, discrimination exists, bias exists, and when somebody is denied an opportunity because of race, fight it with everything you've got. But don't teach Black children that their greatest advantage is somebody lowering the standard or reserving them a chair. Teach them to become so good they cannot be ignored. Give me equal rules. Give me equal access. Give me a fair shot. Then get the heck out of my way. Because Black America does not need corporate pity. All we require is opportunity, standards, competition, and the confidence to know that when we walk into the room, we belong there. I'm James T. Harris, and I have something to say for the Black Information Network.
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27: Here's what's trending this hour. The U.S. Coast Guard has suspended its search for six people missing after a medical aircraft disappeared off the New England coast. The plane was headed to Boston from Bermuda when it vanished Saturday morning. Search crews later located debris about 20 miles off Nantucket but found no survivors. The Coast Guard searched roughly 4,500 square miles before ending the operation. Latitude Air Ambulance says the six people aboard are now presumed dead. I'm Bree Wood with what's trending.
15: 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Here's Morgan Wood.
5: A Kentucky State University student athlete is getting another chance to fight her deportation as she remains in ICE custody. Aminata Sek, a 26-year-old basketball player from Senegal, was detained at a Louisville airport in August while traveling with her HBCU team. An immigration judge has now reopened her case after her attorney argued Sek never received notice of a previous hearing. Her case is also raising broader concerns about the impact of immigration enforcement on black students and their families. Sek is one of several international student athletes at HBCUs detained by ICE this year, including a baseball player from Savannah State. Advocates say detention can disrupt students' education, athletics, and finances while putting added emotional and financial pressure on families. Sek remains in ICE custody and is scheduled for another immigration hearing in November. With the latest in HBCU news, I'm Morgan Wood on the Black Information Network.
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0: An arrest has been made in the Brooklyn hit-and-run death of former Nickelodeon star Kiana Underwood. Michael Griffiths was arrested Tuesday and charged with leaving the scene of an accident resulting in death, along with other charges. 72-year-old Griffiths is accused of being behind the wheel of a vehicle that struck and killed Underwood in January. Police say Underwood was in a crosswalk when she was hit. Elsewhere in entertainment news, a woman accused of opening fire on Rihanna's L.A. area home is pleading not guilty. Ivana Lissette Ortiz faces 14 charges, including attempted murder. The shooting happened March 8th, while Rihanna and her family, including her children, were at their home in Beverly Crest. No one was injured. L.A. County Deputy District Attorney Alexander Bott says Ortiz was, quote, a person who wanted to kill Rihanna. Prosecutors allege Ortiz fired about 20 rounds from an assault-style rifle. She remains jailed on more than $2.6 million bail and is due back in court October 29th for a pretrial hearing. With the latest in entertainment news, I'm Morgan Wood on the Black Information Network.
1: 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We talk to visual artists developing portfolios that celebrate our stories, not just their techniques. Business majors who launched side hustles in dorm rooms and now run full-scale companies, science students building robots and apps, preparing for med school, and changing what representation in STEM looks like. We lift up professors who challenge students to go beyond the assignment and think about their place in the world. And we spotlight libraries filled with Black authors, archives, and history that won't be erased. Because HBCUs don't just graduate students, they nurture leaders, build community, and grow genius that's been here all along and finally has space to thrive. With Black News First, I'm Andrea Coleman on the Black Information Network.
0: I'm Morgan Wood on your home for 24/7 News, the Black Information Network. A 12-year-old girl is dead and four adults are injured after gunfire erupted during a youth football game in West Baltimore. Police say the shooting happened Saturday evening at Leon Day Park after two men got into an argument over a parking space and opened fire. Chloe Ishway was caught in the crossfire and later died at a hospital. Four adults are also injured, including a 25-year-old woman who was at the scene and three others who later went to area hospitals. Police say their injuries were non-life-threatening. Baltimore Mayor Brandon Scott spoke at the scene condemning the violence and calling the shooting one of the most disgusting things he had ever seen.
2: What happened out here today is one of the most disgusting things I've ever seen in my life. Because that baby is just out here at homecoming for this youth football league that is out here every single day keeping young people, trying to keep young people safe, trying to keep young men and young women on the right path. And this is their homecoming. And not young people, but two men, or so-called men, got into an argument and now this baby is gone. Never going to see her full potential. Her family's going to be hurting for this for the rest of their lives. Her classmates are going to be hurting. Her community is going to be hurting because people can't handle their conflict in a different way.
0: Police are now searching for at least two people believed to be involved in the shooting. And tonight, Chloe's family, friends, and community members are coming together to honor her life and demand justice. A peace walk is scheduled to begin at 5 p.m. at Leon Day Park, where Chloe was killed. Organizers are calling on youth football teams, coaches, parents, and community members to join them in remembering the 12-year-old and calling for an end to violence. In other news, Maryland's oldest HBCU is facing another round of job cuts. Bowie State University is expected to let go of 20 faculty members at the end of the year, including a tenured professor. The university says the cuts are needed to help address an $18 million budget deficit, citing state and federal funding reductions, rising costs, and enrollment challenges. Among those affected is Tamara Brown, a tenured history professor who has taught at Bowie State University for 19 years. She says she was blindsided by the decision and questions whether layoffs are the best way to address the university's financial problems. Faculty members have reportedly pushed for furloughs instead of layoffs and raised concerns about administrative spending. The cuts come as Bowie State continues efforts to restructure its finances following 75 staff job cuts announced earlier this year. And Morgan State University alumni are pushing back against new restrictions ahead of this year's homecoming. A 5 p.m. cutoff for on-campus activities, restrictions on alcohol in tailgating tents, and rising tent city costs. The university says the 2026 protocols will remain in place, citing safety concerns following previous incidents during homecoming. I'm Morgan Wood on your home for Black News First, the Black Information Network.
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4: DoorDash has agreed to pay $131 million to settle allegations that it underpaid delivery workers in New York City.

0: Detroit, Pensole Lewis College of Business and Design. Chicago is considering a settlement of over $260 million in 16 wrongful conviction lawsuits related to former detective Ronaldo Guevara's investigations. The cases involve 17 individuals convicted of murder as far back as 1987, alleging misconduct by Guevara and other officers. The proposed settlement aims to provide closure and limit the city's financial risk, with the city council made up of 20 black alder people set to consider that proposal on October 14th. We have learned Republican candidates John James and Mike Rogers attended an NAACP forum in Detroit and made their case to a predominantly Democratic audience. Their efforts were to engage with black voters, a traditionally loyal Democratic constituency. While their efforts may not guarantee a shift in support, it may have underscored a need for both parties to earn the black vote. Now our Washington Roundup. President Trump says Iran has virtually given up any plans for a nuclear weapon before departing the White House for Ohio. Trump spoke about the ongoing conflict with Iran.
1: Iran's been decimated, so the only question is it'll either be the easy way or the hard way.
0: Trump's comments come days after he said it's time for Iran to make a choice. President Trump says his administration will begin sending checks to over 20 million seniors to help with Medicare costs. In a Truth Social post, Trump said the funds would come from the Medicare Improvement Fund. A White House fact sheet said the payments will be $90 per person and will go to over 20 million Medicare Part B enrollees. Most eligible seniors will receive the money by direct deposit in early October, and others will get a mail check. And that's your Washington Roundup. I'm Mike Moore on your home for 24/7 News, the Black Information Network.
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3: I'm Doug Davis with a story of another black inventor you should know. George Crumb Speck, born in 1824, was an African-American chef who is credited with creating the beloved potato chip. While working as a cook at a Saratoga Springs restaurant, Crumb developed the crispy snack after a customer repeatedly complained about the French fries being too thick. In frustration, Crumb sliced the potatoes as thin as possible, fried them to perfection, added salt, and served them up. To everyone's surprise, they became an instant hit. Crumb's invention became one of the most iconic snacks in the world. He also went on to open his own restaurant, Crumb's House, near Saratoga Lake in 1860, where one of the biggest attractions was a basket of potato chips placed on every table. Beyond his culinary achievements, George Crumb Speck is also an important figure in black history for breaking barriers in the field of professional cooking during the 19th century. He passed away on July 22, 1914, but George Crumb Speck's legacy lives on in every bag of potato chips, reminding us of his lasting impact on the snack food industry. For the Black Information Network, I'm Doug Davis.
4: I'm Bree Wood with BIN News Now. The attorney for the woman at the center of the Cornell University sexual assault case is accusing investigators of a cover-up.
5: I'm not a person who believes in cover-ups, but in this case, I feel like there really was a cover-up, and I was surprised.
4: Appearing on CNN's State of the Union, Thomas Giuffre claimed his client's statement that she was raped was omitted from police reports. Former Vernon AME Church pastor Keith Rydell May Sr. has pleaded guilty to bank fraud and tax evasion. Prosecutors say he diverted more than $500,000 in church funds for gambling, personal expenses, and firearms purchases. The historic church is located in Tulsa, Oklahoma's Greenwood District, and Mays has agreed to repay the church and the IRS. And a recall of frozen organic berries sold at Walmart and Trader Joe's has been expanded over possible E. coli O145 contamination. Consumers are urged to check the lot codes and return affected products for a refund. Get BIN News Now on demand 24/7 on the iHeartRadio app.
6: I'm Nicole Deal on your home for 24/7 News, the Black Information Network. Here's what's happening right now. Police in Texas are investigating a shooting that wounded at least six people early Sunday morning in South Dallas, which is predominantly black. Officers responded just after 3 a.m. to some sort of gathering. Investigators say shots were fired between someone in a car and someone in the crowd. The car reportedly then slammed into a light pole as the driver tried to leave the area. Dallas Fire Rescue took at least three victims to a local hospital, and three others drove themselves. All six of the shooting victims are expected to be okay. A Texas man has been arrested for murder in a 32-year-old cold case in Dallas. Police say DNA obtained from the blood on the scene returned a match to Tommy Lynn Jones, which was an alias used by 56-year-old Gary Lynn Ross. Ross, who is black, was recently charged with capital murder. Police say the victim was a 55-year-old woman named Tommy Davis. She was reportedly brutally beaten with a 2x4 and stabbed in 1993. Meanwhile, in Houston, Texas, a black community is turning grief into action following the shooting death of a black Westbury High School student.
7: Close to 300 students, family, friends, and the community showed up for a memorial walk honoring the life of 17-year-old LaPaul Warren, who played football and basketball. He was shot and killed outside of the high school by another 17-year-old on the morning of September 25th. The walk was to take a stand against youth gun violence. I'm Morgan Wood on the Black Information Network.
6: For Florida residents, today is the last day to register to vote in November. Broward Supervisor of Elections Joe Scott, who is black, says state law makes it clear that voters must be registered 29 days before the general election.
8: If you are recently somebody who just recently moved to Florida, or if you just recently turned 18 or just recently became a naturalized citizen, then this applies to you.
6: Broward County has a relatively large black population of roughly 28%. Byron Donalds, who is also black, is on the ballot, seeking to become the state's first black governor. Early voting begins later this month. And finally, Texas is building two new state juvenile detention facilities as more young people enter the juvenile justice system for gun-related crimes. The state is spending $300 million to build two new facilities, one near Houston and one near Dallas. They are intended to provide access to a larger workforce while keeping juvenile offenders closer to their families. Both facilities are expected to be finished in 2029. Data from the Texas Juvenile Justice Department indicates black juveniles represent about 11% of those confined to detention facilities in Texas. For more news impacting the black community, listen to the Black Information Network on the iHeartRadio app or log on to BINnews.com. I'm Nicole Deal on your home for black news first, the Black Information Network.
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11: In March of 1960, a group of students at Southern University in Baton Rouge, Louisiana, attempted to desegregate local eating spaces through peaceful protests at a Crest department store, a Greyhound bus station, and a Simon's drugstore. The students were met with violence and insults, and the president of Southern University warned them that their participation in these protests would result in their expulsion. In all, 16 students were either expelled or forced to leave Southern University and attend other schools. In response to the expulsion, the Kennedy administration filed a legal brief in support of the students, and in December of 1961, the NAACP's legal department took up the case. Future Supreme Court Justice Thurgood Marshall argued the case in front of the Supreme Court, which unanimously decided that the students should not have been expelled for their anti-segregation protests. In 2013, Southern University awarded honorary degrees to seven of the students expelled over the nonviolent demonstrations. And that's a fact. I'm Callie Cole for the Black Information Network.
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12: I'm Kevin Brown on your home for 24/7 news, the Black Information Network. And here's what's happening right now. A child is dead after being stabbed several times as she walked along the sidewalk on Chicago's South Side. Correspondent Jennifer Kuiper has more.
13: 7-year-old Eddie Marie Hernandez Chacon was enjoying a sunny fall Saturday afternoon when Chicago police say she was stabbed in the back several times by a woman she did not know. It happened near a barber shop where William Smith works and tells NBC Chicago he heard others yelling.
14: That's the lady that did it. She's trying to run. She's trying to get away.
13: Police say bystanders detained the woman. Smith says of what took place.
14: It was just terrible. I've never seen nothing like that happen ever.
13: The suspect was taken into custody after receiving treatment at a local hospital for injuries sustained while being detained. An investigation is underway.
12: We're learning more about the victims of a deadly shooting of a couple in the Oakland Hills, California area. Friends tell KGO-TV the victims are 61-year-old Brian Walker and 63-year-old Michelle Min. The couple were the creators of the women's fashion brand Bryn Walker. The two were found dead from gunshot wounds in their home near the UC Berkeley campus on Friday. Washington Governor Bob Ferguson is unveiling his school cell phone ban legislation. Ferguson announced the plan on Friday. The Phones Free Schools Act has a policy of away for the day. The students wouldn't have access to cell phones or smartwatches during class, between classes, or during lunch. Ferguson says studies show students do better in school without cell phones. School districts would decide how the phones are stored. Police are investigating after a man was fatally shot to death in broad daylight in San Francisco. Officers were called to the section of the Bayview District Sunday after reports of shots fired. Responding officers found a man on the ground with multiple gunshot wounds. He was pronounced dead at the scene. Police say his death was a homicide, but they didn't have any leads on a possible suspect as of late Sunday. An investigation is underway after an officer-involved shooting in Chicago's Little Village neighborhood. Police say the officer was driving early yesterday in the 2600 block of West 24th Street, but he stopped and began talking to a group standing on the sidewalk. One man hit the officer in the face. The officer shot the man, leaving him hospitalized and in police custody. The officer and another man were also sent to the hospital with non-life-threatening injuries. Several Washington State ferry routes are experiencing disruptions due to a crew shortage, leading to cancellations and reduced services. Routes such as the Seattle-Bainbridge, Seattle-Birmingham, Edmonds-Kingston, Port Townsend-Coupeville, and San Juan Islands are affected. The Washington State Ferries Management is working to address the issue, but passengers are advised to expect delays and consider alternative routes. Chicago is considering a settlement of over $260 million in 16 wrongful conviction lawsuits related to former detective Rinaldo Guevara's investigations. The cases involve 17 individuals convicted of murder as far back as 1987. All 17 have had their convictions vacated, spending a combined 383 years behind bars. The proposed settlement aims to provide closure and limit the city's financial risk, with the city council set to consider the proposal on October 14th. I'm Kevin Brown on your home for Black News First, the Black Information Network.
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16: Imagine you're walking down the street in New York City. 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
18: This is apology. Apology is not associated with the police or any other organization, but rather is a way for you to tell people what you have done wrong and how you feel about it. Talk for as long as you want. Thank you.
16: What would you apologize for?
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26: This line shouldn't be for apologies. 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Crazy. I don't believe this.
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16: 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And I saw Mr. Apology unravel.
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1: Headline you hear from us starts with one question. How does this affect our community? We don't just report what's happening. We explain what it means for Black families, Black businesses, and Black futures. 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Because the Black experience is not a sidebar. 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
2: The opinions, beliefs, and viewpoints expressed in this commentary are those of the author and do not necessarily represent those of BIN and its founding partners and employees.
3: I'm James T. Harris, and I have something to say. I believe DEI has become one of the greatest scams sold to Black America in the last decade. Because what exactly are we teaching people? That instead of competing, improving, working harder, and becoming undeniable, you should hope somebody looks at a demographic chart and decides it's finally your turn? How do I look waiting around hoping somebody chooses me because they need another Black face in the room? I don't want to be somebody's diversity pick. I don't want to be the Black guy selected so a corporation can take a picture, update its website, and congratulate itself for being progressive. Hire me because I can do the job. And here's what bothers me most. Black Americans are being encouraged to fight to preserve DEI without asking one basic question. Who controls DEI? Who decides what diversity means? Who decides which Black people get selected? Who decides which voices are acceptable? Because DEI doesn't remove the people deciding who gets through the door. It just changes who's holding the key, and those gatekeepers can still choose people who think like them, speak like them, and reinforce what they already believe. Then they point to that person and say, see, we gave Black people a seat at the table. That can become tokenism wearing a corporate name tag. Now, discrimination exists, bias exists. And when somebody is denied an opportunity because of race, fight it with everything you've got. But don't teach Black children that their greatest advantage is somebody lowering the standard or reserving them a chair. Teach them to become so good they cannot be ignored. Give me equal rules. Give me equal access. Give me a fair shot. Then get the heck out of my way. Because Black America does not need corporate pity. All we require is opportunity, standards, competition, and the confidence to know that when we walk into the room, we belong there. I'm James T. Harris, and I have something to say for the Black Information Network.
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4: Here's what's trending this hour. A U.S. Marine is under arrest in Okinawa, Japan, accused of robbing and killing a woman at a hotel. Japanese authorities say Lance Corporal Devin Ballard is suspected of suffocating 39-year-old Anna before stealing her wallet and backpack. Investigators say surveillance video showed Ballard entering the hotel with the victim and later leaving alone. Japan has lodged a formal protest with the United States, while the U.S. Marine Corps says it is cooperating fully with the investigation. I'm Bree Wood with What's Trending.
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5: Behold, the green and gold. Norfolk State University is taking the crown in the A Different World Challenge. The HBCU's Norfolk State Campus Life Team earned more than 11,000 votes, beating out nine other finalists in a competition celebrating HBCU creativity and community. The team reimagined the iconic opening sequence of the show, showcasing academics, friendships, style, and the spirit of life at Norfolk State University. The challenge comes as the beloved HBCU-centered franchise gets a new chapter. Netflix has officially renewed the new A Different World sequel series for a second season, bringing back students to fictional Hillman College for another year. The original series ran for six seasons from 1987 to 1993 and helped bring HBCU life into millions of homes. With the latest in HBCU news, I'm Morgan Wood on the Black Information Network.
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6: I'm Shay Diddy on the Black Information Network. In 2019, the St. John Will.i.am Coltrane African Orthodox Church observed its 50th anniversary. Based in San Francisco, the church uses John Coltrane's music as a source for religious discovery. Instead of singing traditional hymns, worshipers chant Coltrane's A Love Supreme, and there are monthly meditations where people commune with Coltrane's music. In 1965, Branzo King and his wife, Marina King, saw Coltrane live at San Francisco Jazz Club. The couple had a religious experience. They called it a sound baptism. In the years leading up to his death in 1967 at the age of 40, Coltrane's music had grown increasingly spiritual. He said that he wanted to be a saint, and in him, Branzo, who had wanted to be a preacher, had found his God. Instead of a mural of Jesus in the sanctuary, there is one of patron saint John Coltrane. And that's a fact. I'm Shay Diddy on the Black Information Network.
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5: An arrest has been made in the Brooklyn hit-and-run death of former Nickelodeon star Keanna Underwood. Michael Griffiths was arrested Tuesday and charged with leaving the scene of an accident resulting in death, along with other charges. 72-year-old Griffiths is accused of being behind the wheel of a vehicle that struck and killed Underwood in January. Police say Underwood was in a crosswalk when she was hit. Elsewhere in entertainment news, a woman accused of opening fire on Rihanna's L.A. area home is pleading not guilty. Ivana Lissette Ortiz faces 14 charges, including attempted murder. The shooting happened March 8th, while Rihanna and her family, including her children, were at their home in Beverly Crest. No one was injured. L.A. County Deputy District Attorney Alexander Bott says Ortiz was, quote, a person who wanted to kill Rihanna. Prosecutors allege Ortiz fired about 20 rounds from an assault-style rifle. She remains jailed on more than $2.6 million bail and is due back in court October 29th for a pretrial hearing. With the latest in entertainment news, I'm Morgan Wood on the Black Information Network.
7: I'm Bill Black with another Bet You Didn't Know music fact. Okay, now here's another one of those music history what-if stories. This guy. Yeah, that's Glenn Jones. And according to Glenn, he was originally asked to sing on Patti LaBelle's On My Own.
8: And they called me and asked me if I would come out and do the record deal. I should have went to the airport and got on that flight.
7: According to Glenn, he was ready to get on a plane and record the song, but his manager told him,
8: let's wait, let's make sure we call him.